0: like what we play?
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As I was standing over there, and I just standing, I was thinking about the night, and I just kept saying, "Come, Holy Spirit. Come, Holy Spirit. Come, Holy Spirit." Which I've said 1.5 million times in my life. But boy, I just felt Him descend on me over there in an unusual way. And I just want you to know, if you're not aware, the presence of the Lord is in this house. He has come. And we're just going to honor Him tonight. Lord, we're just going to honor Your great glory over Your people. There is one name that does miracles so great. His name is Jesus. Jesus, You're my best friend, and I welcome You into this place. Come and have Your way tonight. Bring down the council of heaven over the people tonight. Bring down the glory of heaven over the people tonight. The healing of heaven, the provision of heaven, the life and deliverance of heaven over the people tonight. Oh, let's just worship Him right now, saints. Just worship your King tonight. 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

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His mercies brand new this morning. 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

You might be standing next to somebody and you don't know what they've been going through. But when I think about the goodness of Jesus, woo, I'm about to have church right by myself. Is that all right? I want you to lift your voice and talk to the person next to you.

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1: Ek hoef vir niks bang te wees nie, want Jesus is altyd by my. GMR Life.

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And I think, what if they're wrong? 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
1: Just as I was standing over there, and I just standing and I was thinking about the night, and I just kept saying, come Holy Spirit, come Holy Spirit, come Holy Spirit. Which I've said 1.5 million times in my life. But boy, I just felt Him descend on me over there in an unusual way. And I just want you to know, if you're not aware, the presence of the Lord is in this house. He has come. And we're just going to honor Him tonight. Lord, we're just going to honor Your great glory over Your people. There is one name that does miracles so great. His name is Jesus. Jesus, You're my best friend, and I welcome You into this place. Come and have Your way tonight. Bring down the council of heaven over the people tonight. Bring down the glory of heaven over the people tonight. The healing of heaven, the provision of heaven, the life and deliverance of heaven over the people tonight. Oh, let's just worship Him right now, saints. Just worship your King tonight. 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

Thank you, Jesus. 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Thank you so much, Lord, for gracing this house. Relationship is so much richer than religion, Lord. All these people have experienced it. Oh, may our relationship with you grow stronger and stronger and stronger. And may the lie of religion grow weaker and weaker and weaker. We're not out to just do an exercise, Lord. We are out for an experience that changes us. All of us, Lord, from the inside out. Tonight, Lord, as we depart this place in a while, may there be a new understanding of the Father's love for His children, of the Father's great grace for His children, His mercies. Brand new this morning. Hallelujah. Praise God.

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2: I have a question for you today. The first question is this: are you a born again Christian? If you are, then I think this message is important to you. If you're not, it would be a waste of time even to listen to it, because this does not pertain to your life. So, if you're still listening, it means that you believe that you are a born-again Christian. Now, my question is this. Jesus said, go and make disciples. Are you? Let me put it this way. If I knew I was dying today, I was lying on my deathbed, I would not tell my son unimportant things. I would not tell him that this chicken or that chicken is the best chicken to eat. Go to this restaurant or that restaurant. I would tell him, my son, hold on to God with everything that you have. Take care of your mother. Be honest. I would tell him the important things. The last thing Jesus did before he left this earth, he said to his disciples, go and make disciples. He did not say, go to church. Don't say it's wrong to go to church, but that was not the story. It was, go and make disciples. Now, we have to go out and we have to make disciples. Now, you might say, I don't know how. Well, if that's true in your life, then find a church that is a discipleship-making church. Not where people get together Sunday after Sunday and just sit on their backsides and get fed. If you just take in and nothing comes out, that is constipation. I don't want you to be a constipated Christian. I want you to be a disciple-maker. So, find a church. Find out how. Get teaching to do it and go and do it. We have to change the world around us. The coming of the Lord is soon. We all know it. But are you doing what you're supposed to do while you are getting ready for the coming of the Lord? Go now. I challenge you. Go and make disciples. If you cannot find a church where they do this, please contact me. Ask me. I will help you to find the necessary church where you can get training to make disciples. God bless you. And go out and go and get busy.
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0: Well, welcome to this Thursday edition of Derek Prince Legacy Radio. Here we are just a week before Christmas, learning all kinds of things about the love of God from Derek Prince. And today he's going to talk to us about different kinds of love. You know, in English, we just use the word love. Love my dog, love my car, love my wife, love my God. But Derek's going to teach us there are a variety of meanings to the word love, particularly in the Bible. Let's listen.
2: In my previous talks this week, I've shared on the supreme purpose of life, to know God. And we've looked together at the Bible's two simple but profound statements that reveal the essential nature of God. These two statements, God is love and God is light. We've seen that this produces a basic tension between the holiness of God, represented by the light, and the love of God. For the love of God draws us and attracts us. But the holiness of God sets limits beyond which we do not dare to pass. And so we're confronted with this basic tension which we have no power in ourselves to resolve. The tension was represented throughout Scripture by God's requirement of a sacrifice representing a life laid down, acknowledging the fact of sin and the penalty of sin. And without such a sacrifice, no one could approach God. So that anybody who approached God had to begin by acknowledging the fact of sin and the penalty of sin. So there was the requirement of God's holiness, but nevertheless, God's love still draws. And then we see how God alone resolved this tension by providing himself the sacrifice. Holiness required it, love provided it, in one person, Jesus. And I pointed out yesterday that a sacrifice in turn requires two things, both a victim and a priest to offer the victim, and how in the all-sufficiency of Jesus, he provided both. He was the victim, the Lamb of God who takes away the sin of the world, but he was also the priest. He offered himself without spot through the eternal Spirit to the Father. So we see in Jesus the completeness of God's provision and the resolution of the tension between God's love and God's holiness. Now, in my talk today, I'm going to approach this same theme from a different angle. I'm going to focus on the essential nature of God's love, and in particular, how it differs from other kinds of love. Today, particularly in the world as we know it, there are many, many different things that are at different times lumped together under the one title of love. And it's important that we learn to distinguish between the various different things that are all at times called love. In New Testament Greek, the language in which the New Testament has been preserved and handed down to us, there are four basic Greek concepts, all of which, in one way or another, could be translated or represented as love. I'll give you the four Greek words, and then I'll briefly try to define for you the specific nature of each word, bearing in mind that my objective is the fourth word, the word which is reserved for the love of God. Here are the four words. First, eros. Second, storge. Third, philia. And fourth, agape. Let me briefly analyze each. The first, eros, or eros, which produces the English word erotic, which I think sufficiently indicates the basic nature of eros. It's primarily sexual. In Piccadilly Circus in London, England, there's the famous statue of Eros in the center, a little boy god with wings and an arrow and a bow. And the concept is that he shoots his arrow and fastens the dart of love in one person for another. But it's basically physical attraction. It's erotic. It's sexual. And it offers no basis for a permanent relationship. Multitudes of marriages have gone to ground in ruin because they've made Eros the basis. And it isn't a basis. It's not a basis for a permanent relationship between two persons. It lasts only as long as the physical attraction lasts. And then the second New Testament word is storge, which is not found as a noun, but it's found in form as an adjective, in the negative form estorgos, which means not having storge. Storge, I think, could be best described as natural affection. In the King James Version, the negative adjective estorgos is twice translated with the phrase without natural affection. In Romans 1:31, speaking the consequences of sin in the human race, it describes men who are without understanding, covenant breakers, without natural affection, implacable and unmerciful. Perhaps an alternative translation would be unsociable. And then in 2 Timothy chapter 3, verses 1 through 3, Paul describes the decline of human character toward the close of this age. And he uses the same word again. This know also, that in the last days perilous times shall come. For men shall be lovers of their own selves, covetous, boasters, proud, blasphemers, disobedient to parents, unthankful, unholy, without natural affection, truce-breakers, false accusers, incontinent, fierce, despisers of those that are good. Now, we have to bear in mind that that's the negative, without natural affection. So the positive meaning of the noun is really natural affection. This is the word that describes those natural bonds that hold human society together. Primarily, of course, within the family. The natural affection or love of parents for children, of children for parents, of brothers and sisters for one another. And wherever this love is broken down or ceases to exist, we tend to regard it as unnatural.
1: 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In his powerful book, The Power of the Sacrifice, Derek Prince reveals the seven major ways the blood of Jesus impacts our lives and how we can use Scripture to extend God's authority into every area where Satan opposes the purposes and the people of God. 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
2: When parents do not love their children, we consider that an unnatural situation. When brothers and sisters do not love one another, we see that as unnatural. So I do believe that the best rendering for that second word, storge, is natural affection, the bonds of relationship that normally hold the human family together. The third word is philia. The primary meaning of that is friendship. But friendship is a word that unfortunately has been debased in much modern language. It is really a precious and an honorable word. To be a friend has meaning. In the Bible, Abraham was described as the friend of God, and it was a title of great honor. There's a verse in Proverbs chapter 18, verse 24, which says this, "A man of many companions may come to ruin, but there is a friend who sticks closer than a brother." There's a distinction there between companions, just people who stick together for a while, and a friend, one who really stays in with you, especially in the time of need. So those are the first three words, eros, sexual love, storge, natural affection, philia, friendship. We come now to the fourth word for love, the one that really is important, agape, spelled A-G-A-P-E. Now, the word agape in the Bible usually denotes love that comes direct from God. However, it may also denote love in man that is, if I may say it, a relic of God's original likeness in man as he created him. But somewhere in the background, there's always some kind of association with God in the use of this word agape. and in its most significant and characteristic uses, it has certain marks which I want to list briefly for you. These are marks of agape love. First, it's self-giving. It gives itself, not things. Second, it goes the second mile. You remember Jesus said, if anyone wants to ask you to go 1 mile, go with him too. The first mile is duty. The second mile is agape love. Third, it has no strings attached. It's unconditional. It doesn't say, if you do this, then I love you. It's just unconditional, no strings attached. And fourth, it's perfectly demonstrated in Jesus. And just for one example, I'll read Romans chapter 5, verses 6 through 8. You see, at just the right time when we were still powerless, Christ died for the ungodly. Very rarely will anyone die for a righteous man, though for a good man someone might possibly dare to die. But God demonstrates his own love for us in this. While we were still sinners, Christ died for us. The emphasis there is on the word his own love. That's agape love, divine love. And it's demonstrated in this one thing, that Christ died for us. While we were still powerless, while we were ungodly, while we were sinners, when we had no claim, when there was nothing in us to merit it, God demonstrated, visibly showed forth to the whole universe the nature of his love in the death of Jesus Christ on our behalf. Now, in my talk tomorrow, I'm going to deal exclusively with agape. I'll bring out more fully the points I've just touched on today.
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In rehearsal, we were just practicing this song. And again, in my spirit, I just sensed that if you are suffering cancer, if you've been given a death sentence by the doctor, whatever it is, we're going to sing this thing over you. We're going to sing these words straight from the Word of God. God is fighting for us. I hate cancer. I hate cancer. In Jesus' name.

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1: 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The Word of God was not given to satisfy your curiosity and to scratch your intellectual itch. It's given to lead you to obedience, that leads you to knowledge of God, that leads you to victory.
0: Welcome to Love Worth Finding, featuring the timeless teaching of Pastor Adrian Rogers. Victory is God's gift to every one of His children. The book of Joshua is a story about coming out of the wilderness and into the promised land. In part one of today's message, we learned that Canaan represented the Israelites' freedom, fullness, and the fulfillment of God's promises. Much like the Israelites, the Christian life of victory is walking on conquered ground. God has already given us the victory. We must possess our possessions by trusting and believing in Him. If you have your Bible, turn to Joshua chapter 1 as Adrian Rogers shares part 2 of Success God's Way.
1: Now learn this, that victory is God's gift to every child. You know, when I say that, sometimes people just give me a sympathetic smile. They say, well, that's pulpit rhetoric. They don't really believe it. But if you're not living in victory, you are living beneath your privileges. You are to be living day by day in constant victory. The Bible says, thanks be unto God who causeth us always, always to triumph in Christ Jesus. Now, what we need to do is to bring our attitude up with our theology. You see, the Bible admits the possibility of defeat in the life of a Christian, but the Bible never admits the necessity of it. We are to be living in victory. Now, the land of Canaan represented in that day victory for the Israelites, the children of Israel, but in a devotional sense, it represents the land of victory. Children of Israel had come out of the wilderness and into the promised land. If you're tired of being a wilderness wanderer and want to be a Canaan conqueror, then pay attention. Now, there are three things, basically, we're going to think about when we think about victory. The first of these is that we need to visualize our victory. And then we need to vitalize our victory. And then we need to verbalize our victory. Now, victory is not something that God will give you. He's already given it to you. You have it now. You say, well, if I have it, how come I don't have it? I'll tell you why you don't have what you have, because you have not possessed your possessions. God didn't say, I will give you the land of Canaan. He said, I've given it to you. And what we need to do is to put the foot of faith on the promises of God and say, this is mine, Lord. You said it's mine, so I claim it. You say, how? I don't understand it. How can I have it if I don't have it? Well, let me ask you a question. How many of you have books in your library you haven't read yet? Are they yours? Well, yes, in a sense. But what you need to do is to possess your possessions. Do you know what the life of victory is? It's simply walking on conquered ground. And who has won the victory? God has won the victory. He says, I have given it to you. The victory is a God-given victory. And for you and for me, those of us who live this side of Calvary, that victory was won by the Son of God, the Lord Jesus Christ on the cross. And Jesus, facing that cross, said, now is the prince of this world cast out. When Jesus died upon that cross, Satan's kingdom came crashing down, and Satan sails a sinking ship. He rules a doomed domain. His back has been broken by Calvary. He doesn't want you to understand that. He does not want you to understand that he has been rendered helpless by Calvary. Now, what we need to do is to put the foot of faith on the blessings of God, the victory that is ours, and claim it. You know, I love that passage over there in Ephesians chapter 1 and verse 3, where it says that God has blessed us with all spiritual blessings in heavenly places in Christ Jesus. Now listen, He has blessed us. Not will bless us, has blessed us. How many of you have all the love you want? Or, well, let me back up. How many of you have all the love you need, or all the patience you need, or all the courage you need, or all the faith you need, or all the wisdom you need? How many of you have all that you need? Hardly a hand would go up unless you understand where I'm coming from. And yet the Bible says in Ephesians chapter 1 that God has blessed us. with A-double-L, with all spiritual blessings in heavenly places in Christ Jesus. Well, why don't we have them? Because we haven't possessed our possessions. We need to begin to put the foot of faith on the promises of God and say, that is mine. All right, now, how is the victory won? Not by trying, but by trusting, believing God. God said to Joshua, it's yours. Now go take what I've already given you. You see, God is the one who's given the victory. Look, if you will, in verse 5. There shall not any man be able to stand before thee all of the days of thy life. Well, is it because Joshua is so great? No. Listen, as I was with Moses, so I will be with thee. I will not fail thee nor forsake thee. You see, in living in victory, victory is not our responsibility. It's our response to His ability. God says, there's the land, go take it, and I will be with you. Not only do we need to visualize it, and I hope you're visualizing it right now. Don't you want to be victorious? Don't you want to live the way the Bible says that a child of God ought to live? Now, secondly, not only do you need to visualize it, but what you need to do is vitalize it. Because you need to take this off the page and put it in your life. Now let's read verse 5 again. There shall not any man be able to stand before thee all the days of thy life. Now watch a principle here. As I was with Moses, so will I be with thee. Now what's he saying? He's saying, Joshua, the promises didn't die with Moses. I'm going to tell you something else. The promises didn't die with Joshua. The promises are for all saints and for all seasons. Look again. He says, I was with Moses, so I will be with thee. I will not fail thee nor forsake thee. Time cannot erode the promises away. You know what we're apt to do? We're apt to take those people that live back yonder in Bible times and we'll say, yes, that was another age. That's when God did miracles. That's when God worked with His people. That's when those people breathed a different air than we breathe. That's not for us. No, God says, look, Joshua, I was with Moses. I'll be with you. And He'll say to me, Adrian, I was with Joshua and I will be with you. So what we need to do is to somehow vitalize this. Now watch verses 6 and 7. How do you vitalize it? Here's the command. You want to be victorious? Listen. Be strong and of a good courage. For unto this people shalt thou divide for an inheritance the land which I swear unto thy fathers to give them. Only be thou strong and very courageous, that thou mayest observe to do according to all the law which Moses, my servant, commanded thee. Turn not from it to the right hand or to the left, that thou mayest prosper whithersoever thou goest. You say, now, Pastor Rogers, that's the trouble with you preachers. You just told us it all depended on God, and God had already given us victory and all that. Now, here's the hard part. I'm supposed to be strong, and I'm supposed to be courageous, and I'm supposed to keep the law, and I'm not supposed to turn the right hand to the left hand. And how do you expect me to do all of that? You're just giving me double talk, Pastor. No, I'm not. No, I'm not. Now, listen to me, folks. Behind every command of God is the promise of God. God is not going to command you to do anything you cannot do as He is with you and God fills you and equips you. What did Joshua need? He needed strength, be strong. He needed boldness, be courageous. He needed obedience, do all that I tell you. Well, how many of us in our flesh have those three qualities of strength and boldness and obedience? We don't have it. And yet this is what He's commanded to have, is He's to be victorious. And yet on the other hand, we said the victory was God's and not ours. There's no contradiction here, folks. Listen, every demand upon my life is not a demand upon me. It is a demand upon the God in me. Now, you must understand this, that if God tells me to do something and God does not equip me to do it, He becomes a tyrant. Every demand upon me is a demand of the life of God that is within me. And so the same God who makes these demands upon us is the same God who supplies them to us. But, He will not do it until we choose to have Him do it. That's not double talk. This same Joshua told the rest of those people, choose you this day whom you will serve. As me and my house will serve the Lord. God does it, but we must allow God to do it. Did you know that weak people can choose strength? Did you know that cowards can choose boldness? Did you know that unfaithful people can choose obedience? It's not that we do it. We cannot do it without Him. He will not do it without our yielding to Him. Now, God said, there's the land. It's out there. I want you to have it. Go take it. But we must choose to obey Him. Now, you must visualize this victory. You must vitalize it. You must say, God, I know that You're with me. I know I need this courage. I know, dear God, that I need this boldness, this strength, this obedience. So now, Lord, by faith, I choose it. You visualize it. You vitalize it. Now, here's where it really begins to work. Then you verbalize it. Look, if you will, now in verse 8. This book of the law shall not depart out of thy mouth, but thou shalt meditate therein day and night, that thou mayest observe to do according to all that is written therein. For then thou shalt make thy way prosperous. That's the reason why I chose this text. For then thou shalt make thy way prosperous, and then thou shalt have good success. Now, once we understand what God has done for us, we visualize it, we see it, then we vitalize it, we say, oh God, it's mine, I want it. Then we begin to verbalize it. We begin to speak victory. Now, the Word of God is to be in your mouth. It's very, very important that the Word of God be in your mouth. Look at it in verse 8. This book of the law shall not depart out of thy mouth. Let's get a New Testament text that'll fit that. Ephesians chapter 4 and verse 29. Let no corrupt communication proceed out of your mouth, but that which is good to the use of edifying, that it may minister grace to the hearers. The Word of God verbalized ministers grace. Do you know what we need to do as a congregation? We need to be ministering grace one to another, and that's the reason we need to be speaking the Word of God one to another. John Bunyan, who wrote Pilgrim's Progress, was converted. Do you know how he was converted? John Bunyan was eavesdropping, and he was listening to several women, and they were talking about their love for the Lord Jesus Christ, and he was listening. I wonder if anybody would ever get converted eavesdropping on you, your conversations. We need to verbalize our victory, not let the Word of God depart out of our mouths. Joyce and I have been rejoicing in a text in Malachi, and Joyce said, Adrian, that's one of the most wonderful verses in all of the Bible, and she's been reading it to me, and I've shared it with you several times, but it's in Malachi chapter 3, verses 16 and 17. Then they that feared the Lord spake often one to another, and the Lord hearkened and heard it, and a book of remembrance was written before Him for them that feared the Lord and that thought upon His name. And they shall be mine, saith the Lord of hosts, in that day when I make up my jewels, and I will spare them as a man spareth his own son that serveth him. These people that spoke, that thought about His name and spoke one to another, verbalize your victory. Take the Word of God and say it, announce it. Because He hath said, we may boldly say. Now, if the Word of God is to be in your mouth, then it follows as night follows day, it must be in your mind. Look again in verse 8. This book of the law shall not depart out of thy mouth, but thou shalt meditate therein day and night, that thou mayest observe to do all that is written therein. So, you want to live victoriously? All right, you verbalize your victory. And why do you verbalize it? Because you vitalized it. Why did you vitalize it? Because you visualized it. It's all right there in the Word of God. God has promised it. But you can't verbalize that which is not first in your heart. So you meditate on the Word of God day and night. And your spoken word speaks to your heart, and your heart speaks to the spoken word, and there's a sympathetic vibration that gets to going. Meditation is so wonderful. Meditating on the Word of God is like getting a tune in your mind, and you just hum it all day long. You just can't get it out. Meditation just absorbs the Word of God in your heart and into your life. Over and over again, we're told to meditate on the Word of God. When you meditate on the Word of God, you become a man of wisdom. Do you know where wisdom comes from? Meditation. Do you know what meditation is? Meditation, just thinking God's thoughts after Him. Meditation is letting your soul soak in the Word of God. And over and over again, that's the reason the Bible says in Psalm 1, verses 1 and 2, "Blessed is the man that walketh not in the counsel of the ungodly, nor standeth in the way of sinners, nor sitteth in the seat of the scornful. But his delight is in the law of the Lord, and in his law doth he meditate day and night." And then this psalm, wonderful psalm, says, "And whatever he does will prosper." Why? Because he soaked his soul in the Word of God. Now listen, this Word is to be in your mouth. It is to be in your mind. A good illustration of this is where young David was fleeing from wicked, jealous old King Saul. And Saul was chasing him for his life. And the scripture I'm reading to you is from Psalm 63, verses 3 through 6. David is wondering whether or not he's going to be killed. And David says this, "Because thy loving kindness is better than life, my lips shall praise thee. Thus will I bless thee while I live. I will lift up my hands in thy name. My soul shall be satisfied as with marrow and fatness, and my mouth shall praise thee with joyful lips when I remember thee upon my bed and meditate on thee in the night watches." How could David be so victorious like that? He'd been meditating. Do you know what a constant habit of mine is? I like to get a verse of Scripture and go to sleep with it. I like somewhere just before I go to bed to get a Word of God and carry it to bed with me. And I'll lie there and I'll go to sleep thinking about that verse of Scripture. I'll run it through my mind and chew on it and soak on it. It's just a wonderful thing to do. Let the last word be His Word. And just go to sleep thinking about the Word of God. That's what David did. David said, this is the meditation. It was in his mouth because it was in his mind, and because it was in his mouth and in his mind, it was in his manner of life. Now watch it very carefully. This book of the law, and Joshua also, "This book of the law shall not depart out of thy mouth, but thou shalt meditate therein day and night, that," watch it, "that thou mayest observe to do according to all that is written therein. For then shalt thou make thy way prosperous, and then shalt thou have good success." In your mouth, in your mind, in your manner of life. It's got to be in your mouth, it's got to be in your mind before it can be in your methods. We're talking about living in victory. Reading, speaking, memorizing and meditating will give you knowledge about God. Now listen carefully. Obeying will give you knowledge of God. I want to say that sentence again. I have it written here in my notes. Reading, speaking, memorizing, and meditating will give you knowledge about God. Obeying God will give you knowledge of God. Here's the verse that explains that. John 14, verse 21, "He that hath my commandments and keepeth them, he it is that loveth me." Don't say you love him if you don't keep his commandments. "He that hath my commandments and keepeth them, he it is that loveth me. And he that loveth me shall be loved of my Father." Now watch it. "And I will love him and manifest myself to him." Study gives you knowledge about God. Obedience gives you knowledge of God. When you have his commandments and keep them, That's when He makes Himself real to you. Meditation leads us to the door of success, but obedience is the key that opens that door. We say, I don't have what it takes to obey. Yes, you do. God has given it to you. It's yours. Possess your possessions. Choose courage. Choose boldness. Choose obedience. You can, if you will. You need not live a defeated life. The Word of God was not given to satisfy your curiosity and to scratch your intellectual itch. It's given to lead you to obedience, that leads you to knowledge of God, that leads you to victory. The real proof that we believe the Bible is that we obey it. And when we obey it, God reveals Himself to us in such a wonderful way. You see, you're saying to God, God, I trust You so much that I'm going to obey You in everything You tell me. And God says, and I'm going to manifest Myself to you. Now, in these days, when we're talking about finances, let's realize that in finances and in all of our life, victory is ours. Take this first chapter of Joshua. Visualize it. Vitalize it. Claim it. Verbalize it. Begin to speak it. Let it be in your mouth. Let it be in your mind. Let it be in your manner of life. And you're going to find yourself walking on conquered ground. Come out of the wilderness and on into Canaan. Now, when a speaker, a preacher preaches, there's what the preacher says, and then there's what God says to you personally. God speaks to individuals. It may be something I didn't even say in my message, but God's telling you to do something, speaking to your heart. Would you just tell Lord that you'll obey Him, whatever it is He said to you right now? Father, I just pray that you'll help us to be obedient, and Lord, that we will begin to walk in victory. Because, Lord, You've already given us victory, and we want to claim it in the name of Jesus. Amen and amen.
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to Him once more. Oh, Lord, we need You to flow. There's so many hurting people in this place, Lord. There's so many hurting people in this land, Lord. There are people who cannot make sense of what they've experienced. They cannot understand why they've experienced it. And only You with the comfort and power of Your Holy Spirit can make sense. Lord, can give a peace that passes understanding. A peace that is better than knowledge. Lord, we thank You that there is no one else like You. Come and flow through this land.

The audience for the fight of the ages was assembled and in place. The angels came in splendor from a star. The saints that had gone before were there, Jeremiah, Enoch, Job. They were singing the song of Zion on David's harp. The demons arrived, offensive and vile, cursing and blaspheming God, followed by their trophies, dead and gone. Hitler, Napoleon, Pharaoh, Capone, tormented, vexed, and grieved, and waiting for their judgment from the throne. Then a chill swept through the mammoth crowd, and the demons squealed with glee as a sordid, vulgar, repulsive essence was felt.

0: will be wounded for their transgressions, bruised for iniquities. When he said, by his stripes they're healed, the devil shook. He screamed,
1: Satan is my specialty. I hate that healing junk.
0: God said, you shut your face. I wrote the book. Put his only son and said, Jesus, you know the rules. Your blood will cleanse their sin and calm their fears. Then he pointed his finger at Satan and said, and I know you know the rules, because you've been twisting them to deceive my people for years. Satan cried,
1: I'll kill you, Christ. 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

0: The blow of death fell Jesus to the ground. 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The saints shocked and perplexed as wounds appeared upon his hands and feet. Then Satan kicked him in his side, and blood and water flowed. And they waited for the 10 count of defeat. God the Father turned his head, his tears announcing Christ was dead. The 10 count would proclaim the battle's end. Then Satan trembled through his sweat in unexpected horror, yet as God started the count by saying 10.
1: Hey, wait a minute.
2: 9.
0: Oh yes, he has won!

0: God's name. 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Let's shout his name. Come on, let's praise him.
1: Jy is ingeskakel op GNR Live. 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

I was standing over there, and I just standing, and I was thinking about the night, and I just kept saying, "Come, Holy Spirit, come, Holy Spirit, come, Holy Spirit," which I've said 1.5 million times in my life. But boy, I just felt Him descend on me over there in an unusual way. And I just want you to know, if you're not aware, the presence of the Lord is in this house. He has come. And we're just going to honor Him tonight. Lord, we're just going to honor Your great glory over Your people. There is one name that does miracles so great. His name is Jesus. Jesus, You're my best friend, and I welcome You into this place. Come and have Your way tonight. Bring down the council of heaven over the people tonight. Bring down the glory of heaven over the people tonight. The healing of heaven, the provision of heaven, the life and deliverance of heaven over the people tonight. Oh, let's just worship Him right now, saints. Just worship your King tonight. 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

0: holy ground. 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Praise God.
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